The area McPherson lived in was peppered with musicians. Barry Harris lived a block away. Roy Brooks was close. So was Pepper Adams. The Bluebird Inn sat side by side with a grocer's and a car repair garage. It had been there for decades, a local tavern with a snug bandstand, a long bar, and a carefully curated jukebox. McPherson was about to get indoctrinated into a very exclusive group of musical listeners. It happened one Saturday at a local candy store. They had a jukebox, McPherson recalled, and I put a nickel in and played something by Charlie Parker called Tico Tico. Once Charles heard Charlie Parker, he wanted more. He found out the name of a record store where the jazz cognoscenti used to hang out, Al's Record Mart, and they used to hang out there on Saturday mornings. Charles and his running buddy, trumpeter Lonnie Hillier, went to Al's one Saturday and met drummer Rudy Tusich, who worked at Al's. The three became lifelong friends. Even though he's not born in July, we're still celebrating trumpeter Lonnie Hillier, who was born in March in Georgia, and he and his family moved to Detroit when he was 3 years old. He and Charles were close as pages in a book. They both went to the same high schools. They studied with Barry Harris. They played around town. They had their own band in Detroit before they came to New York. Lonnie died of cancer in July of 1985 in New York City, where he was living. Lonnie figures into some of the material we're going to listen to this afternoon or evening. We'll start off with Burgundy, a nifty little thing that Barry Harris penned. It's from 1961, a very early recording by Charles and Lonnie. They're both in the band, as is Barry Harris. Ernie Farrow is on bass, and Clifford Jarvis is on drums. After that, we'll hear Epistrophe. This is another Charles McPherson date. This is his first live date, or his first date, I believe, under his own name from 1966, Epistrophe. And we finish up with vocalist Pat Bowie, with Charles on alto and Tommy Flanagan is on piano. You can't, or they can't, take that away from me.

0: That was vocalist Pat Bowie, and They Can't Take That Away From Me. Before that was Epistrophe from Charles's First Date Live at the Five Spot, 1956. It's got Lonnie, Barry, Ray McKinney is on bass, and Billy Higgins on drums.
1: This August, the Miles Davis legacy will be celebrated at the inaugural California Coast Jazz Festival. 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
0: Charles McPherson and Lonnie Hillier traveled to New York looking to stay there permanently around 1960. Yusuf Lateef had stumbled upon Charles Mingus before those two arrived, and it turns out that Mingus was looking for an alto man and a trumpeter. And Yusuf told them about Charles and Lonnie and where they were hanging out every day playing. And Mingus went there and jammed with him for a few minutes and said, "You guys are hired. Here's the address of the club. Be there tonight." That was the start of an 18-year relationship between Charles McPherson and Charles Mingus. Not straight, not 18 years straight, but 18 years off and on, including 3 European tours. And his last gig with Mingus was in 1978, less than a year before Mingus died. They always had a good relationship. To start off our next set, we've got an excerpt from My Favorite Quintet. Incidentally, that was Charles McPherson's favorite recording. Of all the recordings he made with Mingus, he most liked My Favorite Quintet. So we're going to hear an excerpt where they're playing Embraceable You. Charles McPherson is up first, then Lonnie Hillier. Charles Mingus is up last. After that, we've got Weird Nightmare. This is Mingus, his first date with Charles from 1960. This was from the Complete Candid recordings. After that, we've got 2 numbers without Mingus. First is Horizons, Charles McPherson from 1968 with Nasir Hafiz, or Abe Woodley, who played Vibes, and Tommy Flanagan is on piano. The last number is off Monk with Barry Harris, Pepper Adams, Kenny Dorham, Charles McPherson, and PC Big Paul, Paul Chambers from 1968. Off Monk is a Barry Harris composition. If you listen closely, you can hear a resemblance to Monk's tune, Off Minor.

That was Off Monk, played by a semi-large band led by Barry Harris. Bullseye is the name of the album. Before that was Horizons, a Charles McPherson date from 1968, also with Abe Woodley and Tommy Flanagan. Weird Nightmare, or The Sarlian, from Mingus, his first date with Charles McPherson from 1960. And we started off with Embraceable You, McPherson, Lonnie Hillier, Mingus. Broadcasting in the heart of downtown San Diego at City College, this is Jazz FM 88.3, KSDS, San Diego. Our next set begins with Dexter Rides Again. This is a Dexter Gordon tune, comes from that session for Savoy in 1946, where every tune had Dexter's name in it. Next is a tune from the LP release Reverence by Charles McPherson. This is Ode to Barry. The Barry in question, of course, is Barry Harris, who was Charles's longtime mentor, friend, and colleague. Speaking of his friend Barry Harris, McPherson said, "Barry was an interesting figure because he was very smart and intelligent, but slightly melancholy. There's a mix of emotions that comes up when I think of him. He was a pensive, thoughtful person with a lot of depth, so I tried to capture his basic emotional makeup with the harmonic coloring of this tune." Harris passed in December of 2021, and Reverence was recorded in November of 2023. McPherson used a very young group, Terrell Stafford on trumpet, Jeb Patton on piano, David Wong on bass, and Billy Drummond on drums. With the next two tunes, we're back with Mingus. Nostalgia in Times Square. This is played by Charles with Tom Harrell on trumpet and Michael Weiss on piano. And Haitian Fight Song is the last number in this set. That comes from Pepper Adams' 1963 tribute to Mingus, with Thad Jones on trumpet, Benny Powell trombone, Zoot Sims on tenor, and Pepper on Barry, with Hank Jones on piano and Danny Richmond on drums.

0: That number was Haitian Fight Song from Pepper Adams. Before that was Nostalgia in Times Square, one of my favorite Mingus compositions. That's with Charles McPherson with Tom Harrell and Michael Weiss. Before that was Ode to Barry, written by Charles. And we started off with Dexter Rides Again with Clifford Jordan on tenor and Barry Harris on piano. You're listening to the Detroit edition of Jazz Across America. I'm Jim Gallert. I'll be with you until 7 p.m. Pacific Standard Time. We're celebrating the birthday of Charles Halyard McPherson, who was born this month back in 1939, July 24th, 1939. Happy birthday to you, Charles.
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0: Our next set kicks off with a nice arrangement, or an interesting arrangement, of Barry Harris's tune, Luminescence. This is from an LP titled The Torchbearers, with Brian Lynch, the trumpeter. For some reason, he's not on that particular cut. But you've got McPherson on alto, Rob Schneiderman on piano, Boris Kozlov on bass, and Kyle Swan on drums. The next track pairs McPherson with Sonny Stitt. They both play altos and tenors. On this track, they're both playing tenors. Stitt takes the first tenor solo. The name of the track is Ratio and Proportion. It's a Stitt tune, which he first recorded back in 1947 for Sensation Records, which is a Detroit label, and it was recorded right here in the Motor City, which was a big deal back then. A nice interpretation of My Cherie Amour is next. That's by a lean quartet with McPherson, Roy Brooks, Barry Harris, and Buster Williams from 1969.

Stevie Wonder's song, My Cherie Amour. That was what you just heard. Before that was Ratio and Proportion. Sonny Stitt taking the first tenor solo. We started off with Barry Harris's composition, Luminescence. Not sure who did the arrangement on that. Probably Brian Lynch. It's his album. Well, dear listeners, we have time for one more selection. I'm going to finish the show this week by playing what I think is the strangest recording under Charles McPherson's name. It's titled Charles McPherson. He's got Barry Harris, Gene Bertoncini on guitar, Ron Carter, Leroy Williams is on drums, and I can't forget Lonnie Hillier, who is on trumpet for this recording.

That was What's Going On by Charles McPherson, recorded in 1971. If you have any thoughts about that composition, drop me a line at the station. Be happy to respond. Like to get a few listeners with opinions. Thanks very much. Charles McPherson, if you're tuned in, happy birthday on the 24th, my man. You'll be 87. Keep that saxophone strong. To all of our listeners, I hope you enjoyed the music as much as we did. Maybe you learned a little bit more about Charles McPherson. Maybe you heard some records you weren't familiar with. Thanks.

0: legendary Miles Davis, with more than 15 unforgettable concerts, rare films, exclusive panel discussions, special presentations, and some of jazz's biggest names all under one roof. 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

0: San Diego's Jazz 88.3. I love it when a band will take a Monk tune and just play the heck out of it. 4-1, written by the Onlyest Monk, actually the name of the album that the Sonny Fortune recording session is found on. Kirk Lightsey on piano, Buster Williams on bass, Billy Hart on drums. Mid-90s on that, Sonny Fortune on alto sax, 4-1. Before that, we heard a track from a favorite of mine called Americana, Musings on Jazz and Blues. Saxophonist J.D. Allen with Greg August on bass and Rudy Royston on drums. We heard the title track of a sort called Americana. Limbo opened the set. Miles Davis, Wayne Shorter, Herbie Hancock, Ron Carter, Tony Williams. Sorcerer was recorded in 1967. Limbo was a Wayne Shorter composition, and we heard it there, Limbo, from Sorcerer, Miles 100 Radio, in full effect on Jazz 88.3.
1: This August, the Miles Davis legacy will be celebrated at the inaugural California Coast Jazz Festival. 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

San Diego's Jazz 88.3, Teton Theme, the name of that one, from trombonist Kevin Stout. Brian Booth joined up front on tenor sax, Joey Singer on piano, Tom Warrington on bass, John Abraham on drums. It's from a disc called Tales of the Tetons, hence Teton Theme. Before that, the Los Angeles Jazz Ensemble Quartet, led by Alan Pasqua on Hammond B3, or Peter Erskine on drums, or Larry Koontz on guitar, or Darek Oleskowitz on bass. No telling where the leadership is. The whole crew is just levitated and on the one, as they could say. I'll Be Seeing You, the track that we heard from a disc called Expectation. Guitarist Cheryl Bailey started that set. She was on guitar, Gary Versace on Hammond B3, and Ian Froman on drums, recorded live at the Fat Cat in New York City, circa 2005, so who knows what its status is at this point. We heard a tune called Cedar's Mood. Miff Mole with you on San Diego's Jazz 88.3, few hours of jazz music for your enjoyment. It's Miles 100 Radio keeps on strong. Here's Ahmad's Blues from Workin'. Miles Davis, Jazz 88.3.

0: Drummond.
1: San Diego's Jazz 88.3. That was actually the Art Farmer Benny Golson Jazz Tet instead of the Ray Drummond traveling bass show. Although he did get a good spotlight on that. Art Farmer on flugelhorn, Benny Golson on tenor sax, Curtis Fuller on trombone, Mickey Tucker on piano, Ray Drummond on bass, Marvin Smitty Smith on drums. Recorded live at Sweet Basil, New York City, mid-80s. Back to the City, the name of that recording session there at Sweet Basil. Before that, we heard from Hush Point, another New York band, more famous there, perhaps. They should be known everywhere. The trumpeter, John McNeil, recently passed away. Jeremy Udine is the saxophonist, Ari Krobrinsky on bass, and Anthony Pinciotti on drums as of this recording. McNeil was on trumpet, so that was 2016 was the recording date on this. As Mari Barr, a strange composition in a way. That's from the Hush Point 3 disc. And they've always been a contemplative band, I guess you could say, at least provocative. We were working with Miles Davis Quintet, or at least half of it, Red Garland, Paul Chambers, and Philly Joe Jones on the Ahmad Jamal composition, Ahmad's Blues. Train and Miles Davis out on that one. Nice chance for the rhythm section to strut a little bit. Great tune, Ahmad's Blues. And there you have it, a set of music on member-supported jazz radio, Jazz 88.3. Miffmo with you for evening jazz in this time segment. For the time being, we hear Meeting Time, speaking of that, Ari Brown on San Diego's Jazz 88.3.

0: San Diego's Jazz 88.3. Familiar Places, a recent release from Matt Garrison, saxophonist and composer Matt Garrison. A Thoughtful Attempt was the name of that one. And a fine arranger he is, too. Everybody got a shot on that. Rodney Green on drums, Lucas Curtis on acoustic bass, Zachy Curtis on keyboards, Mark Whitfield on guitar, Don Braden on alto flute, Sherelle Cassidy on flute, Michael Deese on trombone, Thomas Barber on flugelhorn, Claudio Roditi on trumpet, Bruce Harris on trumpet, and there at the top, Matt Garrison on tenor sax, also plays baritone if needed, and that is the album Familiar Places from Matt Garrison. Before that, we heard Meeting Time from saxophonist Ari Brown, who plays flute and piano and soprano sax. Kirk Brown was on piano, Yusef Ben Israel on bass, and Avril Ra on drums for that Delmark Record Studios recording session. Ultimate Frontier, the name of the disc, and one called Meeting Time. We heard new music from... Did we hear that yet? I don't think so. I'm going to wait on that. I'm going to see what happens there. Got Jim Snidero and Jeremy Pelt coming up next.
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San Diego's Jazz 88.3, Miles Davis, ESP, the session from 1965, Los Angeles. Little One, the composition from Herbie Hancock. Before that, it was Reza Bassi, Acoustic Quartet, one of the fascinating albums of all time. I will say that without hesitation. Intents and Purposes, the name of that disc, subtitled Acoustic Interpretations of 70s Jazz Rock Classics. I know you knew that because I say it every time. It bears repeating. Plus, it was the Jazz 88 Top 10 Album of the Year in 2015. We heard Red Baron, a Billy Cobham composition from 1973. In the session, Reza Bassi plays steel string, fretless, and baritone acoustic guitars, Bill Ware on vibraphone, Stephen Crump on acoustic bass, Eric McPherson on drums. An incredible session, Intents and Purposes, from the Reza Bassi Acoustic Quartet. Starting that set was Jim Snidero on alto sax and Jeremy Pelt on trumpet, David Hazeltine, Nat Reeves and Billy Drummond, piano, bass, and drums. One called Work Song, the classic, and that was from their disc Jubilation. Moving along, as time is running out, Ulysses Owens, I'm Not So Sure, San Diego's Jazz 88.3.

San Diego's Jazz 88.3 Coltrane Time from the album 96. That's named after Odine Pope's hometown. Odine Pope on tenor sax, Tyrone Brown on bass, Mickey Roker on drums. Before that, Ulysses Owens Jr., I'm Not So Sure. Joanne Burkeen takes it out this evening, It Could Happen to You. 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
1: This is Eric Scott Reed, and this is the 36th episode of KSDS's Sketches of Miles series, a series that will run all summer long, each weekday at noon Pacific, that will follow chronologically Miles Davis's career path. 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But this is how old Wynton Charles Kelly was when he died of an epileptic seizure in Toronto, Canada on April 12, 1971. One of the swingingest, funkiest, and most joyful piano voices would no longer be uplifting bandstands beyond atmospheric heights, as he had done for close to 25 years. Of Wynton Kelly, Miles Davis declared, "Wynton Kelly is the light for the cigarette. Without him, there's no smoking." I'm of the mindset that a pianist should be able to function in a jazz band in a way that lifts the music higher. And this was one of the primary differences between Wynton Kelly and his predecessor, Bill Evans. It's about vibes. Bill was all about introspection and colors and sort of subtle emotions and nuances. When what the rhythm section of Paul Chambers and Jimmy Cobb required was blues, feeling, and bounce. It's a tricky balance of providing support that is just enough, not too little, not too much. Wynton Charles Kelly was born a first-generation Caribbean on December 2, 1931 in Brooklyn, New York. After a childhood of playing gospel music in local churches and R&B with local bands, he recorded his first project

recordings. He was literally everybody's favorite cat. Everybody dug Wynton Kelly. And he would soon become a favorite of Miles Davis's. Wynton Kelly was one of a handful of the most organically endowed pianists on the scene. His bounce and groove were unmistakable and infectious. His improvisational lines were full of soul, surprise, blues, funk, spirit, love, and joy. By the time he joined Miles' sextet, everyone in the band had already recorded and gigged with him. And as much as they may have respected the musicianship and creativity of Bill Evans, the band could now go back to smoking. Even when not covering Miles, see what I did there, on the road, Wynton Kelly stayed busy in the recording studio, both as a collaborator and a leader. Easily one of the most recorded jazz pianists in history, and for good reason. In a previous episode, you heard about Miles Davis's collaboration with Gil Evans on an album called Miles Ahead from May 27, 1957. Incidentally, I just paid a pretty penny for a mint condition first pressing of this album, and it sounds amazing. This studio session foreshadowed another collaboration with the pianist that was present at this session, largely for rehearsal purposes, Wynton Kelly. There are a few documented live performances of Miles playing any of the repertoire from the Gil Evans collaborations, which I think would have been a nice treat to hear in a quintet setting, in addition to the same 30 standards Miles had been playing in a 16-year period. Alas, the dynamic of dealing with the band members coming and going, the physical strain of touring, and staying motivated to being open to inspiration on a nightly basis. It would have taken some doing, but I can totally hear an abridged version of this music for quartet, a whole album with this rhythm section of Wynton Kelly on piano, Paul Chambers on bass, and Art Taylor on drums. The piano was kind of faint on the first track, so you might want to put on some headphones. Take a listen and decide for yourself.

Wynton Kelly's hands seemed to just fit perfectly in any space. When Miles hired him, he said, "I was feeling on top of the world. The new sextet with Wynton Kelly on piano opened at Birdland to packed crowds. From that performance, here is Milt Jackson's iconic jazz standard, Bagg's Groove, with Miles Davis's blazing sextet of Paul Chambers, Cannonball Adderley, John Coltrane, Jimmy Cobb, and Wynton Kelly, January 3rd, 1959.

I just had to let you hear another song from that performance, Cole Porter's All of You, which stayed in Miles's book for almost 10 years through several bands. Miles was already formulating and exchanging ideas with his previous piano collaborator, Bill Evans, before Wynton Kelly joined the band. Now, although Mo, that's what they called Bill Evans in the band, although Mo had quit the band about 7 months before, Miles and Bill stayed in contact. They had a respectful, very, very genuinely kind, mutually respectful relationship. And Miles had always planned to record the things that they'd been working on, the game-changing recording Kind of Blue. But Wynton Kelly was now in the band, and Miles needed to make sure he engendered loyalty to his newest collaborator. Jimmy Cobb told a story once about how Wynton Kelly had showed up to the session, and Bill Evans was there. And Wynton was wondering, well, had I made a mistake? Am I out of the band all of a sudden? What's going on? And Jimmy Cobb said, no, be cool, man. You know, you're on the date. We're gonna get this straight. Because, you know, Miles really wasn't all about details. Miles was just like, you know, just do whatever. You know, I'll play it first and tell you what it is later, et cetera, et cetera. Again, you have to do the voice. Freddie Freeloader, composed for Philly bartender Fred Tolbert, makes a significant appearance on Kind of Blue because of the different concepts Miles was going for on the album, one of which was his remembrance of hearing gospel music in Arkansas while visiting his paternal grandfather. Wynton Kelly was the perfect match considering his early training in Brooklyn churches. I'd have thought that Miles would have had Wynton Kelly on All Blues as well, but I wasn't there on March 2nd, 1959. But I sure would love to have been.

part of Miles Davis's dilemma by this point is that he had painted himself into a corner with a horizontal concept that only worked with certain types of players. One by one, the concept was falling apart performance-wise. Bill Evans quit in September 58, Cannonball quit in September 59, and then finally Train, April 60. This left Miles expressing himself through a repertoire that lent itself to his modal experiments being played on top of a rhythm section that was dyed-in-the-wool hard bop, Jimmy Cobb on drums and Wynton Kelly on piano in particular. Wynton Kelly was in the recording studios a couple of dozen times before the band's first European tour in March 1960, and the only thing Train could think about was quitting to start his own band. And a little bit on this portion of this episode on Wynton Kelly that's kind of triggered me. I'm listening to a band playing repertoire that was iconicized by previous collaborators. I'm listening to John Coltrane, who was frustrated and unhappy with the fact that he has allowed Miles Davis to delay his desire to pursue leadership of his own band, something he'd been wanting to do since the release of Kind of Blue in August of 1959. By this point, Coltrane was essentially playing as if he were already leading a different rhythm section. Without Cannonball to play off of, I wonder if Train felt as though he had to play for two saxophone players. I mean, it's positively unhinged what you're about to hear. He's definitely taking his time and building more themes, more because he's got the time to do so. And with Cannon gone, Wynton Kelly becomes the resident blues specialist. It's not like Cannonball is not missed, but there is also no lack in the band. Train also sounds very frustrated because in spite of all of his attempts to leave the band, Miles kept manipulating him to stay. In retrospect, I'm feeling as though Miles should have put more thought into how the solos were arranged. Even today, jazz musicians are guilty of following the same formats. The leader, horn player goes first, then another horn, then another, then piano and head out, maybe a bass solo and some trading with the drums. But jazz remains largely a solo-centric atmosphere. Good arranging doesn't come easy to every band, and it's an easy default. But let's listen to John Coltrane and Miles, Wynton Kelly, Paul Chambers, Jimmy Cobb, on the band's first European tour. They start off in Paris at the Olympia Theater. And it's March 21st, 1960. John Coltrane's solos are met with a mix of boos and hisses and cheers. People don't know quite how to receive what's going on. The people that hated it, hated it. But the people that loved it, loved it. But all the while, Wynton Kelly is back there driving it along. It's a little awkward, but he's in there. Let's listen to Walkin'.

0: Yeah, I couldn't imagine what that must have been like to experience that in person. But 3 days later, they're in Copenhagen. The band is, I don't know, maybe they were jet lagged, I don't know. But they're in Copenhagen, and this track I wanted to play for you because Wynton Kelly, excuse me, is swinging so hard, so hard. I actually had to get up and dance, and I had to record this portion all over again because a plug came out and just anyway, this was Wynton Kelly's brilliant, amazing ability to just be able to just swing a whole band all by himself if he wanted to. And things seemed to gel a little bit better. Miles was in better shape. They had left Paris. I think they had kind of just said, you know what, let's just dust off these wounds and get ourselves together. And I think this is actually a much a better received performance. Here's On Green Dolphin Street.
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Between April, the European tour, April 1960, and John Coltrane quitting, between April and September 1960, Wynton Kelly made about a dozen recording sessions, including one of his own as a leader, the iconic April 27, 1960 recording, Kelly at Midnight, with Paul Chambers and Philly Joe Jones. In July of that year, Columbia releases Sketches of Spain. But Miles is having sort of a rocky relationship with their producer for Columbia Records, Teo Macero. Also, his mother had been diagnosed with cancer. And Miles is tapping tenor players to succeed John Coltrane. He had Sonny Stitt, Stan Getz, Jimmy Heath, finally settling on Hank Mobley in December of 1960. Unfortunately, he would find Hank Mobley a bit uninspiring. This edition of Miles' quintet has him reverting back to his hard bop days in the early 1950s. Upon his departure, John Coltrane had suggested George Coleman or Wayne Shorter. Now, if I had my way, George Coleman would have joined the band in April 60 when Train recommended him as a replacement, but I wasn't there. Amidst some activity, Miles took the band back into the studio in March 1961 for what would be released as Someday My Prince Will Come. I'm not going to dive too deep into this because there's going to be a whole episode on this album, but I want to play Francing, which was actually first called No Blues. Miles introduced it during the European tour from September 1960 with Sonny Stitt on tenor saxophone. It was called No Blues, and then he changed it to Francing for his then wife, Frances Taylor. An interesting thing about this recording, Miles lets Wynton Kelly solo first, and this is not something that Miles did frequently. In fact, I can't think of a time ever when he let the piano solo first. But of course, let me not dig my heels in too deep on that, because somebody like Nicholas Payton will be like, no, you know, check out this recording from blah, blah, blah, and then I'll be wrong. In some instances, like this one, Miles even let Wynton Kelly solo two and three times on a tune. So he loved to listen to piano players. Sometimes he would call Bill Evans and just say, just play for me, and just, you know, let Bill play over the phone. Same thing with Herbie. He loved really good piano. And he, even though he gave them a lot of agita, he had a great deal of respect for his piano players. So let's hear Wynton Kelly lighten the fire on Francing.

By several accounts, this was Miles's most popular quintet with Hank Mobley, Wynton Kelly, Paul Chambers, and Jimmy Cobb. He had been releasing these symphonic collaborations with Gil Evans, and John Coltrane had gone off into, you know, into those regions doing his thing. And then he left, and it made room for another type of playing to come back. And it seemed as though maybe Miles was kind of going a little bit back into his older way of playing, but this was something that actually audience goers seemed to not so much prefer, but they were able to grab onto this a little bit easier. It was a little bit more accessible. Miles had released Sketches of Spain, like I said, in Porgy and Bess. So I think the audience was like, okay, enough. We want to hear some get down. We want to hear some get down with the get down. And I'm kind of frustrated with Miles, how dare I, because he didn't compose new sketches or tunes for this current edition of his quintet, nor encourage his collaborators to bring in tunes. By his own admission, after Train left the band, hiring Hank Mobley was, you know, not a really very inspired moment for him. He was playing shorter solos. By this time, Miles was making about $200,000 a year, which is just over $2.2 million in today's money. Maybe he was becoming just a bit too comfortable. Still, the band was smoking. Wynton Kelly, Jimmy Cobb, Paul Chambers, they never stopped driving that rhythm section. But they were getting a bit frustrated by about December 62. They wanted to do some other things. They wanted to make more money. They wanted to play some other repertoire, some other music. And they finally just decided, it's like, you know what? Why don't we just go off and just start our own trio, do our own thing? And Miles certainly understood that. So let's listen to one final live performance of the quintet with Wynton Kelly smoking everybody. This is a live version of No Blues / Franzen, and then followed by the band's theme known as Bye Bye. It's been called The Theme, Bye Bye, Go Go, all these different kinds of things. But Wynton Kelly, he keeps that fire burning. So listen to Wynton swing the band. Enjoy.

This August, the Miles Davis legacy will be celebrated at the inaugural California Coast Jazz Festival. Come see and listen to the modern jazz giants and legends that will celebrate that legacy at Milestones, the ultimate Miles Davis centennial celebration, August 21st through the 23rd. Hear an extraordinary lineup of trumpet masters: John Faddis, Nicholas Payton, Jeremy Pelt, Terrell Stafford, Miles Evans, Gilbert Castellanos, and Ron Stout, each celebrating a different side of Miles. Some will explore the timeless repertoire. 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

You're listening to Miles 100 Radio, and that was Soul Station, Hank Mobley. And on that date, Art Blakey, Paul Chambers, and the pianist, Wynton Kelly. We just listened to a great Sketches of Miles with Eric Scott Reed tackling the piano work of all different Miles Davis's pianists. And today was a great episode about Wynton Kelly. Let's move forward now with a composition called Temperance. This is taken off of Kelly at Midnight. And on the bass, Paul Chambers. On the drums, Philly Joe Jones, released in 1960. Stay tuned. At 2 o'clock, we're doing a repurpose of Sing, Sing, Sing, featuring the music of West Side Story. We're airing Will Friedwald's great program that aired originally on Saturday. And we're doing that to promote our concert tonight, Jazz Goes to Broadway. West Side Story, there are a few tickets available, general admission tickets. You can show up at the door around between 6 and 6:30 to buy your tickets. Great seats are still available for general admission, but only a few left. So let's see you tonight for a great Jazz Goes to Broadway featuring the music of West Side Story.

0: Chuck Renata here with great news about our very first KSDS Jazz Goes to Broadway concert featuring the music of Guys and Dolls. The show was a tremendous success, and if you missed it, you've still got a chance to experience the magic everyone is talking about. 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First, hear the Jennifer Lightham Trio perform Jennifer's original West Side Story trilogy. Then, the KSDS Jazz Orchestra brings the house to life with their recreation of Stan Kenton's West Side Story, featuring the Grammy-winning arrangements of Johnny Richards, written for the legendary Stan Kenton Mellophonium Orchestra. The Joan is a wonderful new venue. 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

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Jazz funk album. The Man with the Horn. His first studio album since 1972, released in 1981. Miles Davis, Miles 100 Radio. Wednesday morning jazz midweek edition. Good morning, I'm Gary Beck. Joe Broner from Oceana and Bumpin'.

0: Live is Gary Burton and the new Gary Burton Quartet. Julian Lage, guitar, Scott Colley on bass, and Antonio Sanchez drums. Common Ground, and the tune Never the Same Way. Top 10 album of the year, How Good Is Your Memory, back in 2011. Jazz 88, top 10 album of the year. Common Ground, Never the Same Way. Gary Burton, the new Gary Burton Quartet.
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0: Seattle bassist Dan Dean from his 251-251. It's on the tune with George Duke at the piano. Miles before that, Miles 100 Radio. Miles and the Quintet, Miles Smiles, back in 1966. Herbie on Orbits, Dolores and Gingerbread Boy. No left-handed chords, only right-hand lines from Herbie Hancock at the piano. Wayne Shorter tenor, Ron Carter's double bass, and Tony Williams drums, Dolores.
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88.3 FM, Three Trios Plus. The late Bob Boss, not on the track, but the personnel of Harry Pickens piano, Marshall Hawkins bass, and Harold Mason drums recorded closer to home back in 2006, Studio West, Rancho Bernardo. Maiden Voyage. Miles Davis, Gil Evans, Miles 100 Radio, and My Ship. Wednesday morning jazz, it is the midweek edition. Good morning, I'm Gary Beck. Jazz 88, San Diego weather, sunny, warm, and humid again today. Coastal highs, mid-80s. Inland valleys, mid-90s. Cardiff, you're currently 72. Mira Mesa, 78. Otay Lakes, 81 currently this hour. And the South Bay beginning to warm up at 76. Sketches of Miles at noon today. Chuck Granata on Sketches of Spain. 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

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Baby, I won't know sweet music till you return someday. I won't know sweet music till you return someday.

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Miles 100 Radio, it never entered my mind. Red Garland's piano, Paul Chambers' bass, and Philly Joe Jones' drums, as they were all those years ago in Hackensack. Miles 100 Radio, Orrin Evans on Wednesday Morning Jazz Now, the midweek edition. I'm Gary Beck. It was beauty. And one of Hoagie's masterpieces, Rockin' Chair.

0: From the trombone of Robin Eubanks, for J.J., Slide, Curtis, and A.J., Antonio Hart, sax, Dwayne Eubanks, trumpet, Mike Kane, piano, Annie Plaxico, bass, and Gene Jackson, drums, Roberta Donay and the Prohibition Band, Rich Armstrong, Sam Bevan, and John Burr's piano, Rocking Chair, A Little Sugar, and Orrin Evans. It Was a Beauty from The Pianist. Good version of Rocking Chair.
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0: drummer Ed Thigpen from his number one release and the tune Bombay, recorded back in 2003 at Sun Studios in Copenhagen. Tomas Frank on tenor and Casper Balooms piano. Number one, Ed Thigpen, Bombay.
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88.3 FM, one of the great Texas tenors, Arnett Cobb, and the Red Garland Trio. Red Garland piano, George Tucker bass, and J.C. Hurd from Blue and Sentimental Blues Sermon. Miles plays the blues, the collection. Green Hayes, Red Garland again at the piano, Oscar Pettiford bass, Philly Joe Jones drums from 1956. Wednesday Morning Jazz, it's the midweek edition. Good morning, I'm Gary Beck. Jazz 88, San Diego weather, sunny, warm and humid, hot again today. Coastal highs, mid-80s, inland valleys, mid-90s. Golden Hill, you're currently at 76. Pacific Beach, 74. Ramona, 92. And Coronado at 75. Greg Abate, Horace is Here, a Quicksilver version of it.

0: Helen Song with the big band Oracles from 2024 and Convergence the chart. Tatum Greenblatt, James Burton III, the lead trombones, Vicente Archer's bass, John Ellis on tenor, and at the piano, Helen Song. Sammy Davis Jr., the Wham of Sam, and a lot of living to do, Bill Perkins with the reed work.
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0: play-by-play from the release, plus, and if I only had a brain, Hank Jones at the keys from The Touch, the late Ken Poplowski's clarinet work, Dave Holland's bass, 1989, and Passing Time.
1: This August, the Miles Davis legacy will be celebrated at the inaugural California Coast Jazz Festival. 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

Miles and Gil Evans. Song of the Country. And for Miles Ahead, Jimmy Cleveland, Lee Konitz, and Art Taylor, along with Gil Evans, his arrangements in conducting Miles Ahead. Greg Green in Grandstand Blues and Mons Flat.

Guitars, Graham Dechter from 2008, Right on Time, his release. And Right on Time, DB Tune, with Tamira Hendelman's piano, John Clayton on bass, and Jeff Hamilton drums. Grant Green, a classic from 1961. Al Harewood's backbeat, Yusef Lateef on the tenor. Brother Jack at the organ and Grant's guitar. Blues and Mods Flat. And that puts a cap on it for me, Gary Beck, today. Enjoyed it. Enjoyed your company. Stay tuned for Sketches of Miles. Chuck Granata today on Sketches of Spain. Keep it right here, minutes away. John Stoll and Scenes, but not heard from his release, Hand Fast. Enjoy the day, San Diego.

0: You're listening to KSDS San Diego. Well, hello, and welcome to Sketches of Miles here on KSDS-FM San Diego, also known as Miles 100 Radio, in celebration of the 100th anniversary of Miles Davis's birth. I'm Chuck Renata, and today we're examining my favorite Miles Davis Gil Evans album of all, the 1960 landmark Sketches of Spain. So, it's Sketches of Spain on Sketches of Miles. There's just so much beauty and depth to this music, which represents an extension of what Miles had begun with flamenco sketches on Kind of Blue. As with my other episodes in this series, I'll trace the development of the music heard on this LP and Miles's unique approach to reinventing and interpreting it. Along the way, I'll draw on the expertise of several experts from both archival and fresh interviews. So, whether you're a Miles devotee, a fan of Latin jazz, or just a casual listener who's lucky enough to be tuned in to KSDS today, I think you'll enjoy this detailed view of a pivotal jazz album. In discussing Sketches of Spain, we've got to begin with its first influence, Miles's first wife, the actress and dancer Frances Taylor Davis, who encouraged him to explore flamenco early in their marriage. I had the great fortune to befriend Frances late in her life, and while she shared this story with me personally, I thought you'd enjoy hearing her tell it herself in this 2017 interview with Trip Mahan of Beautycon Media and WeHo TV.
1: You know, you often tell me that your story is, in a lot of ways, a life of firsts. This is one of the four record covers that you were on, Someday My Prince Will Come, which I'm sure many people in my audience recognize. In the movie Miles Ahead, you were really portrayed as his muse. How do you think you influenced him musically?
2: Well, I think because of my travel. I mean, in different music from the different countries. I remember I fell in love with, we were in Barcelona, Spain. I fell in love with flamenco music and dance. We used to go to what was called Avenida Ramblas, where they had boats. They call them, instead of clubs, or boats. And I just was fascinated. With Miles, there was a company called Roberto Iglesias that came to New York. And I thought, Miles, I would really like for you to hear and see this company. And he didn't want to really go, but finally he agreed. And when we left that theater, we walked to the Colony Record Shop, and he brought every flamenco album. And the next day he called Gil Evans, and he said, I want to do this album. And he called it Sketches of Spain, and it's one of his classics. That was because of me.
1: It's really interesting.
3: And that was the only record session that I was allowed to sit in on.
0: Well, after poring through those flamenco records he bought at Colony Records, Miles Davis and Bill Evans embarked on his first long-form Spanish flight of fancy, the tune Flamenco Sketches, one of the tunes included on 1959's Kind of Blue. Almost immediately, Miles turned his attention to his next studio album for Columbia, the one we're exploring today, Sketches of Spain. Within months of completing Kind of Blue, he and Gil Evans returned to Columbia's 30th Street studio to begin work on this album, with the first of three sessions commencing on November 15th, 1959. But before we get into Miles's approach to flamenco, it's important to understand a bit about its history, a song and dance tradition that came from Southern Spanish folk music. Now, we know Spanish music is deeply rooted in dance, and that Latin jazz is among the most rhythmic and colorful of all jazz forms. Flamenco has its roots in an earlier musical form, the fandango, a dance that originated in the Indies during the early 1700s. The dance was exuberant and joyful, its pulsating rhythms accented by guitar, hand clapping, foot stomping, and castanets, which are a percussive instrument that plays prominently in sketches of Spain. Although the fandango was soon integrated into theater pieces, it was, for a time, considered sacrilegious and thus banned. Yet, it was seriously embraced by classical composers in the late 18th century. Among the most notable works to use the fandango is Mozart's The Marriage of Figaro. As interest in the fandango faded, it was transformed by musicians in the Andalusia and Gitano regions of Spain. In this metamorphosis, the tempo was dramatically slowed and intense vocal pinings added. The revised style became known as fandangos a flamencos, and not much different than the splitting of musical genres today, each Spanish region varied its approach to the flamenco, adopting their own unique subgenre. In the 1940s and 50s, the prominence of classical guitarists such as Sabicas, Carlos Montoya, Pepe Romero, and Andres Segovia, coupled with modern recording technology, helped bring the flamenco to anyone with a curiosity for the exotic. Here are a couple of examples of the flamenco form or style. The first is from Alan Lomax's indispensable collection of field recordings made in the early to mid-20th century, documenting native folk music from dozens of countries throughout the world. Then, we'll hear a solo guitar rendition of Ernesto Lucona's famous Malagueña, arguably the most famous and performed of all Spanish tunes, a flamenco variant from Malaga.

On Sketches of Miles, Spanish guitarist Carlos Montoya with an early solo guitar performance of Lucona's Malagueña and a sample of authentic early flamenco music as recorded on location in Andalusia, Spain by Alan Lomax, one of the 20th century's most important native and folk music preservationists. Undoubtedly, Miles Davis listened to Lomax's field recordings of this music as they were released as a voluminous series by his own label, Columbia Records, under the guise The World Library of Folk and Primitive Music. Let's turn to side one of Sketches of Spain. The centerpiece of the album is its opening track, a near-perfect interpretation of the second movement from Joaquin Rodrigo's 1939 masterpiece Concerto de Aranjuez, a three-movement concerto for guitar and orchestra. The piece was inspired by the lush gardens at the Spanish royal palace of Aranjuez near Madrid. Captivated by the 16th and 18th century retreat, Rodrigo sought to impart the sound of nature. The section of the concerto commonly extracted by performers is the haunting second movement, the Adagio. While it's become a showpiece of sorts for classical and jazz guitarists, it lends itself to nearly any interpretation. For example, perhaps inspired by the Miles Davis recording we're about to hear, it's been transcribed for harp, and, in a most interesting rendition, harmonica. The concerto was dedicated to famed Spanish guitarist Regino Sanz de la Maza, as he was the one who suggested that Rodrigo write a concerto for guitar and orchestra. As Rodrigo himself once said, quote, "In September of 1938, I was in San Sebastian on my return to France. It was during a dinner organized by the Marquis de Balarque with Regino Sanz de la Maza and myself. We ate well and the wine was not bad at all. It was the right moment for audacious fantasizing. All of a sudden, Regino, in that tone between unpredictable and determined, which was so characteristic of him, said, 'Listen, you have to come back with a concerto for guitar and orchestra.' And to go straight to my heart," he added in a pathetic voice, "it's the dream of my life." Also, resorting to a bit of flattery, he continued, "This is your calling, as if you were the chosen one." I quickly swallowed two glasses of the best Rioja and exclaimed in a most convincing tone, "All right, it's a deal." In her own autobiography, Rodrigo's wife stated the Adagio's deeply emotional tone was a reflection of the couple's happy memories of their honeymoon and the anguish felt after the miscarriage of her first pregnancy. We're fortunate to have the first preservation of Rodrigo's Adagio as played by the man who inspired it, guitarist Regino Sanz de la Maza, from a 1939 recording.

Miles was deeply moved by the adagio, telling Gil Evans he believed the melody was, quote, so strong that the softer you play it, the stronger it gets, and the stronger you play it, the weaker it gets, end quote. Evans agreed. Of the concerto, Evans himself recalled, quote, we hadn't intended to make a Spanish album. We were just going to do the concerto. A friend of Miles gave him an album, one of the only ones available, with that piece. He brought it back to New York, and I copied the music off the record because there was no score. By the time we did that, we'd begun listening to other folk music, music played in clubs in Spain. So we learned a lot from that, and it ended up being a Spanish album. The Rodrigo, the melody is so beautiful. It's such a strong song. I was so thrilled with that. End quote. Davis and Evans took a bit of artistic license in reimagining the adagio. You'll note that the middle section includes a chorus in which Evans subtly incorporates phrases that hint at the melodies of other songs on the album. To my ear, Miles's sublime lyrical expression of the adagio's melody, played flawlessly on flugelhorn and trumpet, eclipses any version played on the instrument it was written for. As beautiful as it sounds on guitar, the brilliance of what Rodrigo crafted blossoms fully in Gil Evans's exquisite orchestration. Each rhythm, color, and texture is emphasized, not just through the innovative voicings Evans chose to paint them in, but in his keen use of dynamics and the sheer simplicity of instrumentation. It's minimalism at its finest.

I'm Chuck Renata, and we're examining Miles Davis's 1960 album, Sketches of Spain, on today's Sketches of Miles. That was side one, featuring two compositions by classical Spanish composers, Will-o'-the-Wisp, written by Manuel de Falla, and Concerto de Aranjuez by Joaquim Rodrigo. Will-o'-the-Wisp originated as a vocal piece from de Falla's 1915 ballad El Amor Brujo, which translates to Bewitched Love. We spoke at length earlier about the adagio from Concerto de Aranjuez, which is the focal point of this album and clearly a primary inspiration for Miles Davis. Writing for Downbeat magazine in 1960, Bill Mathau called Sketches of Spain one of the 20th century's most important musical works so far, and a highly intellectual yet passionate record, concluding that if there is to be a new jazz, a shape of things to come, then this is the beginning. Sketches of Spain won the 1961 Grammy Award for Best Jazz Composition of More Than 5 Minutes Duration and was ranked number 358 on Rolling Stone's list of the 500 Greatest Albums of All Time. In 2020, it was certified platinum, denoting sales of more than 1 million copies. There are two reasons I personally cite this as my favorite Miles Davis album. First, my mom was a Spanish teacher and quite interested in Latin music. These are the sounds and rhythms that I grew up listening to, ones I've loved since I was a young child. Then, it was the first Miles LP I ever owned. The gift came when I was 15 or so years old, courtesy of an elderly neighbor who passed away. Knowing I loved records, her children gave me her collection, and tucked into the nice little group of records was a mono pressing of Sketches of Spain. I was delighted that the LP was still sealed in its plastic Columbia Records inner sleeve. I cherished that record and still listen to that exact copy today. There's not much session material from the Sketches of Spain dates, but one notable segment is an alternate ending for Concerto de Aranjuez, which I'll present here. We'll hear the ending from the master take and then the alternate for comparison.

0: On this Sketches of Miles survey of Sketches of Spain, an alternate ending for the Adagio from Joaquim Rodrigo's Concerto de Aranjuez. The ensemble on this album is comprised of the Miles Davis Trio, Miles Davis trumpet and flugelhorn, Paul Chambers bass, and Jimmy Cobb drums, augmented by a 24-piece brass, woodwind, and percussion ensemble. This was a bit larger group than the one used on Porgy and Bess, yet it includes many of the same musicians. Johnny Coles, Bernie Glow, Taft Jordan, Louis Mucci, and Ernie Royal, trumpet, John Barrows, James Buffington, Earl Chapin, Tony Miranda, and Joe Singer, French horn, Dick Hickson and Frank Rehack, trombone, Danny Bank and Harold Feldman, clarinet and bass clarinet, Albert Bach, Eddie Kane and Harold Feldman, flute, Harold Feldman and Romeo Penque, oboe, Jack Nitzer, bassoon, Bill Barber and Jimmy McAllister, tuba, Elvin Jones and Buster Bailey, percussion, Jose Mangual Sr., castanets, and Janet Putnam, harp. Now that's a superb aggregation of talent, expertly assembled to best express the third stream amalgamation of jazz and classical music. Here's music historian and author Ashley Kahn on Sketches of Spain.
1: Unfortunately, it turned into one of the most meticulous cut and paste kind of jobs as far as, you know, editing, tape, and doing multiple takes after multiple takes, to the point that Miles just said, no, I don't like this approach to the studio. Because he had, you know, at the same time, he had Kind of Blue going on.
0: Yeah, so this was the antithesis of what Kind of Blue
1: Absolutely,
0: was.
1: Absolutely, you know.
0: Although, am I correct that this was Miles' favorite album of his own, Sketches of Spain?
1: I don't know.
0: So there's always that great, you know, little clip of Phil Schapp and Miles Davis, you know, where he says, why don't you shut the hell up and play some of that Sketches of Spain? You know, I don't know if that's apocryphal or...
1: Let me put it to you this way. He did not want to listen, in the years that followed, he did not want to listen to what he had done before.
0: Hmm.
1: You know, at the same time, I mean, you know, let's put it this way. You know, we're talking about a period when he's talking to Phil Schapp. That's in the 80s.
0: Right, right.
1: Okay?
0: Right.
1: No, actually, no. I take it back. 70s.
0: 70s, right.
1: It's like 1978. But he, you know, I mean, his own nephew, who ends up being his drummer, famously says, I never saw copies of his albums in his house when I was living with him in the 80s.
0: That's amazing.
1: So no, if he wanted to hear Sketches of Spain, he would have had to go out and buy it. Miles did not have a copy in the house, or Kind of Blue.
0: That's incredible.
1: Yeah, you know. He was listening on a Walkman. Remember those?
0: Sure.
1: Okay, so he's listening to a cassette of the second great quintet, the Herbie, Ron, Wayne, Tony thing.
0: Right.
1: And he's on the road with Miles, and they must be in the van, you know, between the airport and the hotel, or the hotel back to the airport or something. And Miles can hear something going on in his headphones, and he goes, what are you listening to? And give it here. And he gives the Walkman, and Miles listens to it. He goes, don't listen to this shit. Cuts it off. the way Vince explains it is that he didn't want it to have to penetrate what he was doing then.
0: Right.
1: He didn't want there a chance.
0: Right.
1: That he'd be trying to recreate a
0: influenced
1: Tony thing,
0: you know,
1: to have any effect.
0: Right.
1: He never gave him the Walkman back.
0: Wow. That's incredible. Crazy.
1: I know.
0: Crazy. Where would you rate Sketches of Spain in the Miles canon?
1: 3.7? I don't know.
0: Okay.
1: I'm not a list maker. Do you have, I'm sorry.
2: That's okay. You know, do you have a favorite?
1: I mean, the way that I approach Miles is that any time of day, there's going to be a different number one in my head, you know?
2: It's kind of like the way I approach Sinatra, too.
1: Of course, yeah. Man.
2: There's too much stuff to pick a favorite.
1: Yeah, you know? But Sketches is up there. Let's put it this way. That lonely sound, the heartbreaking sound of It Never Entered My Mind from 56.
2: It's right there.
1: That then becomes Blue and Green with that incredibly lonely intro.
2: Right.
1: My God, there's a point where I think it's in Celea, where you can almost hear him sobbing.
2: Absolutely.
1: You know? And so he has taken this element in his sound, in his signature.
2: Right.
1: And developed it over 4, 5, 6 years in such a way that he's created these classics.
2: And I think it really shines on Sketches of Spain.
1: You know,
2: if there was ever a style of music that benefits from and is enhanced by that beautiful, lonely sound, it's flamenco music. And I would have to say that is my favorite Miles album.
1: I mean, for me, it's like taking this perfect brushstroke and where you've, you know, been using it on representational art.
2: Right.
1: You start to lose the representational aspects, house, mountain, boat, woman's face, woman's body, whatever, and all that information starts to disappear and you're left with only the stroke itself. And that's what's happening between him developing the sound with the standards in 56.
2: Right.
1: By the point that he's doing Sketches, it's so naked and so off by itself, Miles's vulnerability, you know, that you can't take it anywhere else.
2: And right.
1: He knows he has to go somewhere else. And he'll find, and the doorway that he finds is with the bands.
2: Right.
1: From then on, he's a band leader.
2: Right.
1: He's a band creator. He's working off the sound of bands. It's not just his trumpet sound.
2: It's just phenomenal. Well, Ashley Kahn, thank you so much for gracing our show.
1: You're so welcome.
0: Let's turn to the architect of Sketches of Spain, arranger Gil Evans, from an archival interview with National Public Radio's Ben Cidron.
3: And much has been made about, in the past, the fact that Duke Ellington would write for an individual as opposed to bring people to his notes. This is in that tradition, isn't it?
4: You know, Duke Ellington, I didn't ever know Duke. But one day he called me, you know, to tell me that I was his favorite jazz orchestrator. I really did. It was really nice. You know, it made me feel good.
3: With your charts, I have to say, they don't sound dated. Whether we hear one that was done in the 40s or one that was done in the 80s, there's a continuity that relates to the person rather than the time.
4: Yeah, they're all melancholy. That's one of my characteristics. Melancholy.
3: Perhaps that's the great compatibility with Miles. Miles.
4: Yeah, right.
3: Is the voice of...
4: That's how we got together, basically, really, was the sound. You know? The sound is the thing that put us together immediately, you know. And it's always been like that. It's still the same way today. Even if we don't see each other very often, we're still lifetime friends, you know, on account of the sound. Because he was a sound innovator, and he had his problems, too, you know. When he started playing, people were outraged at that. Why would he want to do that when Louis Armstrong was so great? Yeah. He didn't even realize that one night we're sitting, he was playing the Village Vanguard, I think, and we were sitting there somewhere in the intermission. I said, Miles, it just occurred to me, I don't know if you ever thought of this or not, but you're the first person to change the tone of the trumpet since Louis Armstrong, which he was, you know. Because everybody up until that time came out of Louis Armstrong, maybe out of somebody else, you know, like Roy Elvers came out of Louis Armstrong, and then Dizzy came out of Roy, the whole... But it was all basically that Miles loved the trumpet, but he didn't like trumpet, you know. And so he had to just...
3: And when he started...
4: He had to start with no tone, no sound whatsoever at first. Yeah. That first record he made, Now's the Time, for example, you know, it's just a skeleton tone that he uses, you know. He gradually filled it in with flesh and blood, you know, from hearing other people that he liked, like Clark Terry, Harry James.
3: Freddie Webster.
4: Freddie Webster especially. And it all went into that funnel, right, and came out his sound.
3: My guest this week is Gil Evans. We're talking about melancholy, sadness, tortured harmonies, and the timelessness of the work and the arrangements of Gil Evans.
4: Actually, I learned how to treat a song and all that from Louis Armstrong. You know? I bought every record of his from the first record I bought was in 1927, right? And it was called No One Else But You. It was him and Earl Hines and a band with the arrangement by Don Redman. It's great, even now. The rhythm section sounds old-fashioned, but it's something else. So anyway, I bought every one of his records from 27 to around 35, 36. You know, from then on, he repeated and became more of an entertainer. But for those 10 years, he was a great creative artist, you know. Mm. Even though he never had any special arrangements for himself to speak of. Mostly played stock arrangements, you know. But in every one of those 3-minute records, there's a magic moment somewhere, man. Every one of them. And so I really learned how to handle a song from him. I learned how to love music from him. Because he loved music and he did everything with loving care, you know what I mean? So he was really, I guess, he's my main influence, I think, in music.
0: 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Side 2 contains two traditional Spanish melodies, the Pan Piper and Cita, and one Gil Evans original, Soleá.

On Miles 100 Radio, Sketches of Miles, Side 2 of the 1960 Miles Davis-Gil Evans collaboration, Sketches of Spain, Soleil, Sita, and the Pan Piper. As Ashley Kahn says, the music speaks for itself. I'm Chuck Renata, and you're listening to Sketches of Spain on today's installment of Sketches of Miles on KSDS-FM, Miles 100 Radio. Before we close, here's the soul tune recorded for, but not included on, the original Sketches of Spain, Gil Evans' arrangement of Hector Villalobos' Song of Our Country. The tune, originally titled O Canto da Nossa Terra, was written for the composer's Baquianas Brasileiras No. 2 and depicts the colorful Brazilian landscape.

0: Miles Davis and the Gil Evans Orchestra with Song of Our Country, recorded for, but omitted from, the original album Sketches of Spain. I hope you've enjoyed today's episode of Sketches of Miles and our detailed examination of Sketches of Spain. Special thanks to my colleagues at KSDS-FM who've made Miles 100 Radio a spectacular success. 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

0: Miles 100 Radio, Count Basie and his orchestra from Compact Jazz to Standards, and we heard Saturday Night, a Bill Byers arrangement. The 1 o'clock jump is a daily feature of Midday Jazz in the afternoon, and it's made possible by Big Front Door Deli in University Heights. 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

0: Miles 100 Radio, Duke Ellington from Three Suites. That was Dance of the Floridadores, or Waltz of the Flowers, I'm sure you recognize from the Nutcracker Suite. It was Jessica Williams ahead of that. Jessica from her release called Joy. We did hear the title track. Jessica on piano. Dick Burke, Donald Brown, and Mel Brown all there on bells and whistles and stuff. And we had Hadley Callahan on saxophone, and Jeff Johnson bass. Also, Jay Thomas doing some tenor sax and flute work from 1996. Melissa Walker started us all off from May I Feel and Dancing in the Wings. A half minute now after the hour of 2 o'clock.
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0: Miles 100 Radio, San Diego's Jazz 88.3. Chris Hazleton from our new release library is called In Rotation. And what we just heard was Brisk Breeze Through. Chris is on the Hammond B3 organ. We had Brent Jackson on tenor sax, Peter Shalom on vibes, and John Kizilamut on the drums. Yeah. I got that right. February of this year, that was, last year, it was recorded. Again, Chris Hazleton. It was a Frank Capp, Nat Pierce, Juggernaut before that. It's from a release called Live at the Alley Cat. What we heard was a tune called Candy Bar. And piano and arranger, Nat Pierce, born on this day in Somerville, Massachusetts. The year was 1925. We began with Miles Davis. Miles from George Gershwin's Porgy and Bess, and we heard It Ain't Necessarily So. 19 minutes now at the hour of 2 o'clock.
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0: Here's Kurt Elling to start off our next music set. This is from a release called WDR, Big Band in the Brass Palace. And Joe Jackson's stepping out. 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

Miles 100 Radio. That was the Stephen Phillips Harvey Jazz Orchestra, and the release is called Multiversal, live at Bop Stop. And what we heard was a tune called Covert Ops. Cal Jader, ahead of that, Cal from Cal Jader Quartet. The tune we heard was called Miss Wiggins. Cal's on the vibes. We had Gerald Wiggins on piano, Gene Wright on bass, and Bill Douglas on the drums from 1956. And Cal Jader, born on this day in St. Louis, Missouri, 1925. Kurt Elling from the New Release Library. Elling from In the Brass Palace. We heard Stepping Out. Solos from Paul Heller on tenor, and Joe Jackson, of course, doing the vocals. 19 minutes now, 40 hour, 3 o'clock. Larry Murray playing the jazz for you, sitting in for Rhonda Nifu, taking some time off. And we continue now with Michael Feinstein. This is from a release called Change of Heart. And you've had a change of heart. Title track, songs from Andre Previn on San Diego's Jazz, 88.3, Miles 100 Radio.

Miles 100 Radio and the Ben Markley Big Band. Tuesday Morning Feeling, the name of the release. What we heard was Snowy Range Blues. Feature soloists were Steve Nelson on vibes. We had Steve Davis on the trombone and Terrell Stafford on the trumpet, part of our California Coast Jazz Festival coming up in the end of this month, I do believe, 21st to the 23rd. Ahead of that, we heard from TK Blue from Another Blue, and You Go to My Head. James Whitman, Santa DiBriano is on piano and bass, respectively. We had Cecil Brooks III doing some drum work, Tony Branker on trumpet, just to name a few. Michael Feinstein started us all off from Change of Heart, the songs of Andre Previn, and what we heard was You've Had a Change of Heart. You are tuned to Rio Jazz Radio. We're broadcasting from the campus of City College, and this is member-supported KSDS San Diego. Larry Murray sitting in for Ron DeNifu, and my version of the drive. Starting off this next music set, Darren Litzy on San Diego's Jazz 88.3. 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

0: Miles 100 Radio, Jazz 88.3. Brian Lynch on the trumpet, leading the group. From a 1997 release called Spheres of Influence, we heard a tune called Luke Man. As I said, Brian on trumpet, he's being joined by Donald Harrison on alto saxophone, David Kikoski piano, Essiet, and Jeff Tame Watts on bass and drums. Also on the release is Tony Lujan and Pete Rodriguez, both on trumpet, Conrad Herwick and Luis Bonilla on trombone, and Chris Washburn doing the tuba work. Again, from 1997, June of that year. Ahead of that, we heard from the Darren Litzy and his ensemble from On My Own Time. And the tune we heard was called Moonlight in Vermont. Darren's on piano. He's being joined by Chris DeAngelis on bass and John Riley on the drum work. And this is from June of last year from the new release library here at San Diego's Jazz 88.3. I have some Jimmy Smith coming up for you in just a bit.
1: Terrell Stafford. Terrell Stafford is an internationally acclaimed trumpeter, educator, and bandleader known for his brilliant technique, expressive sound, and remarkable versatility. Whether performing straight-ahead jazz, orchestral works, or contemporary projects, Stafford combines technical mastery with emotional depth. His ability to honor jazz's rich heritage while continually seeking new musical possibilities embodies the enduring influence of Miles Davis. Terrell will be playing the very first concert of the festival on Friday, August 21st, when he joins forces with jazz legend Charles McPherson as they play the music of Charlie Parker with Miles Davis, 1945 to 1949, and at the Milestones concert featuring an all-star sextet of Bobby Watson and Eric Scott Reed. He will also be at the All-Star Miles Ahead concert on Saturday with all of the other terrific trumpet players playing the Miles Davis-Gil Evans collaborations and on a great trumpet player panel on Sunday. If you love Terrell Stafford, consider getting the full registration pass for the festival so you can attend all of these individual events. Check out the entire schedule and purchase tickets at jazz88.org/milesfestival.
0: And the jazz continues now with Jimmy Smith. This is from a release called Salle Player, 28 Ma, 1965, Part 1. Here's a tune called for you, Blue Bash. 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

Miles 100 Radio, San Diego's Jazz 88.3. Jimmy Smith, the name of the release is called Sal Playet, and that was in recorded in Paris, France, of course. And the name of the tune is called Blue Bash. And joining Jimmy is Quentin Warren on guitar and Billy Hart on drums. It was originally recorded in 1963 for Verve Records, but the guitarist on that particular one was Kenny Burrell. All right, a little jazz history for you. And what do we have here? About 20 minutes now before the hour of 4 o'clock. Larry Murray playing the jazz for you, sitting in for Ron DeNefe. And we're going to be hearing some Stan Kenton coming up next. And a little taste of, well, one of my favorites, and then a little taste of what happened from last night at the concert. I hope you were there. It was a nice crowd, and the music was really, really good. Okay, that's all I'm going to say. If you haven't been to one of these Jazz Go to Broadway concerts, you are truly missing out. So the next one's coming up, I think, in September, right after we have our California Coastal Jazz Festival featuring Miles Davis and the music of Miles Davis. All that's coming up for you. So check our website if you want to know all the details about all of that. So back to Stan Kenton. I'm going to play this one because it's just one of my favorites, and then we're going to play something from West Side Story. San Diego's Jazz FM 88.3, Miles 100 Radio.

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We just heard Publicity. And Blue Mood is Eli Howell on trombone. We had Diego Rivera, saxophones, Ben Jalise on vibes, Art Hirahara, Boris Karslaw, piano and bass, and Vinny Sparazza on the drums from September of 2025. It was Jennifer Lightham ahead of that. Jennifer from Left Coast Story. We heard Something's Coming from West Side Story. She performed last night at the Joan and Signet Theater. That would be at, what am I trying to remember here? I'm trying to remember, so many names to remember. Oh, yeah. Liberty Station, thank you very much. It's a new venue down at Liberty Station. And if you haven't seen it yet, you really, really need to go. Not a bad seat in the house. Jennifer's being joined by Josh Nelson and Randy Drake on piano and drums. And before that, we heard from Stan Kenton from West Side Story and his version of Cool. And just because I wanted to, my favorite from Stan Kenton, Eager Beaver, from Stan Kenton's Greatest Hits. We have about just shy of 2 minutes now at the hour of 4 o'clock. You are tuned to Real Jazz Radio. We're broadcasting from the campus of City College, and this is member-supported KSDS San Diego, a broadcast service of the San Diego Community College District. Larry Murray playing the jazz for you, sitting in for Ron Denifu, and here's Miles Davis to start off this hour from San Diego's Jazz 88.3.

Miles 100 Radio, San Diego's Jazz 88.3. Joanne Burkine at the keyboards from Breath of Brazil. We heard Aguas de Marco, or Waters of March. Joanne being joined by Eddie Gomez on bass, Yuzuko Javanseca on drums, and Martino Anastasio on percussions from 1991. And again, it was Miles Davis from the

0: Complete Concerts, 1964, My Funny Valentine, and There Is No Greater Love.
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Miles 100 Radio, recorded at the Left Bank Jazz Society in Baltimore in 1968. Wynton Kelly Trio and special guest Joe Henderson on tenor sax, Paul Chambers bass, Jimmy Cobb drums, and of course Kelly on piano. Four, the name of the release, and you just heard the title track. It was Bola Sech ahead of that. This is from his release called Vodo Village. Some people say voodoo. Some people say Vodo. And the tune we heard was called Consolacia. Consolacia. There we go. And it featured Bola Sech. And let's see, who else was here? Monty Budwig on bass, Paul Horn on the flute, Nicholas Martinez on drums, and Johnny Ray percussions from between 1964 and 66. They don't quite know exactly when it was recorded. On Bola Sech, born on this day, Rio de Janeiro in 1928. And Andy Bay gave us so wonderful from his release, The World According to Andy Bay. Larry Murray playing the jazz now. In the waning moments of today's program, we're going to begin the next music set with Anton Swartz. Anton Swartz, also born on this day, New York City, 1967. From his release called The Slow Lane, here's Along Came Betty on San Diego's Jazz, 88.3 Miles 100 Radio.

Miles 100 Radio, Veronica Swift doing the vocals there. She also did the arranging as well. Emmett Cole, piano, Russell Hall on bass, and Kyle Poole on drums. And I'm Hip. This is from her release called Confessions from 2019. Antoine Swartz ahead of that again from The Slow Lane. We heard Along Came Betty. And Antoine being joined by Jason Lewis on drums. We had Paul Nagel on piano and John Shiflett on the bass from 1999. Well, that's going to do it for me. Stay tuned for Jazz Across America, Kansas City style, coming up right after this from Jerry Essayon Big Band. From Beautiful Love, here's Nutville. Enjoy the rest of your day and be sure to keep it on San Diego's Jazz 88.3, Miles 100 Radio.

I'm Sam Wiseman. It's great to be back with you here on a Wednesday evening for Jazz Across America, Kansas City, on member-supported jazz radio from the campus of City College, FM 88.3 KSDS San Diego. In just a moment, we're going to hear some new issues of some never-before-heard performances from Rashawn Roland Kirk and Bill Evans. We'll also hear some Miles Davis and John Coltrane as we honor the birthday of the great drummer Philly Joe Jones. That's all ahead here on Jazz Across America, Kansas City. We'll hear some Kansas City musicians as well. 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This is Al Foster, the late drummer, from his Live at Smoke album, ESP. Then on to some Kansas City new music on Jazz Across America, Kansas City.